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1: Hello, welcome back to this weekly show called Eudaimonia, in which we try to make your life probably a bit easier and healthier. And today's topic is going to be about something related to nutrition again. I want you to understand how your body deals with something quite tricky sometimes, which is the cholesterol. I know that probably you have heard that we shouldn't be worried about what we eat, because all this idea of having high cholesterol and heart attacks is being pretty in doubt recently. But the truth is that we have a lot of information from years ago, maybe 20, 30 years ago, that needs to be reviewed. This is true. But it's also true that there is a real connection, a strict connection, a link between high cholesterol, high cardiovascular risk, and heart attacks and strokes. So I hope you enjoy today's topic, and I hope I can give you some information I can use in your daily life in order to decide if you are or not a good candidate to start taking medication, no medication, or changing things in your lifestyle, maybe your diet or your exercise. So as every week, I'm gonna share this presentation with you. And as I told you before, today's topic is about something related to nutrition. It's true. It's true that it has to do a little bit with avoiding risky substances. If we consider ultra-processed food and alcohol, this type of things like a risky substance. So it's more nutrition and substances. Also, it has always something to do with physical activity, and if you are healthier, you're going to be less stressed, and then you're going to sleep better. So, as you know, everything is connected. But today is just cholesterol. So if you are

Watching this on video, you have here the molecule of cholesterol, and the first thing I want you to know is that this concept sometimes doctors use as a good cholesterol or bad cholesterol. It doesn't make any sense in reality. It's something that we use for the patients to understand more or less the concept. But there is no good and bad cholesterol. Cholesterol is just cholesterol. It is something that is essential for living. We can't live without cholesterol. It's impossible to live without cholesterol. It helps to create, or is part of the cells, is part of hormones, is part of vitamins, is needed to absorb vitamins too and some nutrients. So it's impossible to live without cholesterol. So this is the first idea. Cholesterol is not good, it's not bad. It depends on the proportion as usual. It depends on the context. It's so important that the body produces about the 70% of the cholesterol you have in your arteries that you have in your body. So the liver produces 75 more or less of your cholesterol. The rest is from your diet. So imagine how important it is that the liver is constantly producing day and night, non-stop, because it's vital. It's an essential part of your cells, an essential part of our body. And as you can see in this picture, the metabolism or cholesterol is really complex. It's really complex. It goes through the fat that you eat in your diet. It goes to the bowels. It's absorbed. It goes to the liver. In the liver, it's transformed. It's something a bit different. And then it goes to your blood again, to your arteries and veins. So it's like a recycling thing, but really, really complex. With this slice, I just want you to know that the medication we use when you go to the doctor and they ask you if you want to take these statins, that is what we normally use, they're gonna do the effect only in the production from the liver. It's not gonna affect the cholesterol you take from your diet. It's just to stop the production from the liver. Okay, as I told you before, 75% is more or less, 75 is produced by the liver. So the target of this medication is the liver, is not what you eat. It doesn't make any sense that you take pills and you eat whatever you want, thinking that the pill is gonna stop the absorption of cholesterol, because it doesn't work like this. At least the one that we normally use, these statins. So they work, and the effect is on the liver. And when you go to your doctor and you get a blood test done, and you talk about cholesterol with your doctor, there are two types of cholesterol we normally talk about. Apart from the total cholesterol, we normally talk about the LDL, is the one we call bad. LDL we call bad, but you know now that there is no bad and good. It's just the way to say, the way to differentiate these two types, LDL and HDL. The HDL is the good one. LDL is the bad, HDL is the good one. And then the total one, which is more or less the union of all of them. But as you can see in this picture, we have something called HDL, the good one. We have something called LDL, the bad one. Something called IDL, something called VLDL, and chylomicrons. So cholesterol, the total one is composed of all of this. So even though we try to make it easier for you when you go to the doctor and we talk only about two, just let you know that there are more than just two. It's true that HDL and LDL are probably the most important ones, and it's the ones that we normally discuss. And they are important because, as you can see here, the liver produces the cholesterol and brings all this cholesterol to your arteries and veins. And the way we have to transport this cholesterol is through this molecule called LDL. So the LDL goes from the liver
to the arteries and veins. So it's bringing cholesterol. For what? Because the body always needs cholesterol.

cholesterol to do a lot of things, a lot of chemical mechanisms. And all the cells are made basically with cholesterol. So we need this cholesterol, okay, these fatty acids. So the liver produces cholesterol, is transported into the arteries, and the type of cholesterol is the LDL. So what happens when there is too much LDL in the arteries, or the body is not using it properly well, and there is a bit of LDL in the middle of nowhere, they are in the arteries. So we have something called HDL that takes this cholesterol from the arteries and bring it again to the liver. So it's like a recycling cycle. It goes liver, arteries, arteries, liver. This is why we say, okay, the good one is the HDL, because it's the one that is taking the cholesterol that is in the middle of the arteries, probably doing nothing, or is damaged. So it takes it and goes to the liver to be transformed again in a LDL, another LDL that can be used for the body again. So it's just like a cycle. And if you are watching this here, you can see the difference basically between HDL and LDL. And if you can see inside these red cycles is the cholesterol. And as you can see, it's the same type of cholesterol. It's not different. So it's not that the HDL is made with good cholesterol and the LDL with bad. It's just the same type of cholesterol. The only difference is how big the molecule is, and the proteins, these tiny things that you have on the surface, we call them proteins or apoproteins. So I just want you to check on the right side, when you can see the LDL molecule that is full of cholesterol, which is what the body needs, and there is a tiny yellow thing called ApoB100. This ApoB100 is something that now we are able to measure in a blood test, apart from the cholesterol. So I will show you something later, because it changes a little bit the way we have to calculate the risk or the cardiovascular risk. We can check your cholesterol, but we can also check this ApoB100, which is the protein that is on the surface. So we can check how many molecules of LDL you have in your body, apart from how much cholesterol. As I told you before, this is something that is quite new, but it changes, at least in my conception, the way we have to measure cholesterol. So remember this protein. I don't want you to know the rest because they are quite complex, but just this one, because it's essential. And it's because of this, explanation I'm gonna tell you now. Imagine that we have cars and we have passengers, and we have the same number of passengers in both examples. Say we have like 10 passengers, for example, but we have only two cars. So these two cars with 10 passengers are going to be completely full. So 5 passengers in each car. But if we have 4 cars instead of two, you're going to distribute the passengers in different way. You can see cars with 2 passengers, maybe a car with 3 passengers. So we're going to split the passengers in these 4 cars. What I'm trying to tell you is that imagine that the cars are this protein and the passengers are the cholesterol. It's not the same a road with 2 cars full of passengers that a road with 4 cars that just partly full of passengers. It means the road with 4 cars is going to be probably a bit more crowded than the one with 2. So more traffic, more problems, probably higher risk of have an accident, higher risk of any issue. So when you check your cholesterol, if you can check your passengers, which is the cholesterol, and apart from that, you can check your cars, you can have like a bigger picture of what's going on in reality in your blood.

because two people with the same cholesterol, one might have just two cars, which means that okay, no traffic at all, a lot of passengers in my car. Maybe the other one with the same cholesterol, it has 10 cars.

0: 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The 1960s was the greatest decade of music ever because it had the best music. 10 years of huge change, so let's get nostalgic and bring back the memories of the times and the music that shaped these changes and the generations. You'll get the golden oldies and maybe some obscure songs, the bits of trivial information crammed into an hour of fun music. 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
1: And Jane Mills.
0: From the Wellington Region Emergency Management Office, with some key messages on staying safe in emergencies.
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1: Even water just 15 centimetres deep can sweep you off your feet, and half a metre of water will carry away most vehicles.
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1: Always assume that all flood water is contaminated with farm runoff, animal and human sewage, and chemicals. 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
0: Look before you step. 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
2: Flooding danger.
1: If you have evacuated, it may not be safe to return home, even when the floodwaters have receded. 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
0: Stay away from damaged areas. Your presence might hamper rescue, obstruct other emergency operations, and put you at further risk.
1: If your home has been affected, it is important to clean and dry your house and everything in it and protect yourself while you do it. Flood water may contain sewage and other hazardous materials which can contaminate your home.

0: fellow YRF and music lovers. Come on, babe, why don't we paint Greytown with all that jazz? Maybe some blues too. Would you like to experience some warm winter jazz and blues? Then we have the night for you. And if you get too hungry for dinner at 8, well, actually, the show starts at 7. Because when it don't mean a thing, all you gotta do is swing. The High Society Swingers are coming to Cobblestone's Carriage House on Friday, 21st of August. Me and the boys are excited to bring the band for the first time to gorgeous Greytown. The Swingers will perform everyone's favorite American jazz, swing, and blues, cabaret style, inspired by old Hollywood, mid-century Vegas, and New York City Prohibition era. Our talented New Zealand musicians on the night are all the way from the Manawatu by way of Las Vegas, James Tate Jameson blowing sax and crooning vocals. From the Hawke's Bay via cruise ships around the world, Aslan Rollins on guitar and vocals. Look out for his first single, To the Light. Keep your ears open for Mad Dog pounding rhythm on double bass, and Mark Lockett keeping it all in his pocket on drums via New York City and New Orleans. And me, Nicole Maria, on vocals and herding cattle. So if you wanna walk in the joint, big spender, and have some fun, fun, fun, buy your tickets for $25 from Humanitics, also listed with Event Finder and Under the Radar. Some door sales will be available on the night too, but don't count your chickens before they hatch. For more info, contact me on talentedpossum@gmail.com.
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1: Welcome to Charlotte Flows. Welcome to Charlotte Flows. Here we are, another week and another opportunity to step into the being of life and out of the doing of life, whatever way you want to do right, that way round. That I just realised is the other way round to how I normally say it, but it all works because it's a topsy-turvy world we're existing in at the moment. But take this opportunity, this half an hour pocket of time, to pause and ask yourself, check in, am I living my life by my design? Enjoy the show. So I think that says it all. We're in this very upside down period. Let's not blanket everybody with where I'm at in the world, but I'm in a very upside down period. So that totally worked in how my life is going currently. But here we are, another week, and not just me this week, you'll be pleased. I'm bringing on a guest and a return guest at that. So a huge welcome to Bex from Ventana. Hello. And the reason I have called in this beautiful creature to come and have a chat with me is because of a post she put on to socials a few weeks ago. And it just spoke to me that's so true. And let's have a chat about it. And as always, you put it out to the universe, you ask the person and they say yes. So welcome, Bex. Welcome back.
2: Thank you for having me.
1: So, and I'm just going to give a visual because obviously we're radio, but I'm recording this on Zoom with Bex. Bex is from Ventana Creative Collective, the magnet of creativity in Martinborough, the absolute queen of giant flowers. She is the flower farmer of the most gigantic blooms that you will no doubt have seen if you were in the Wadded Upper. And I am actually on a Zoom looking at the beautiful Bex's face with a background of the most beautiful blooms behind her, which on a cold wintry day is quite a sort of beautiful thing to enjoy. So she is surrounded by peonies, roses, daffodils, an array of beautiful flowers. So just to give you a visual and a wee bit of colourful cheer on a wintry day. But that is not what we're here to talk about, although they are beautiful. But your post, Bex, do you want to talk us through the post if you express that post?
2: So I make the stands for the giant flowers, and I got some stands made for the first time, and I needed some lengths of steel rod cut. And I've used a grinder before. I know how to do it, but there was something, I don't know where it came from. I haven't actually sat with it long enough, but I think I remember the last time I'd used it and gotten a little bit of a kickback, and it must have just put a little bit of the heebie-jeebies. And I had set up, I had just asked a few people, line them up to cut them. I went next door because Bruce from Kitcheners has cut them for me before. He's been out the back door of Ventana. I'm like, have you got a second to do this for me, please? And then I was quite busy and I was like, honestly, it would just be faster and easier, excuses, to ask my father-in-law to do it. And I needed them done. And I was like, what are you doing? And I just gave myself a little bit of a shake-up and went outside and just did it, and it was fine, and filled with the feeling of accomplishment afterwards. It just led me into making that reel where I was like, am I allowed to swear on here? No.
1: Yeah, you can swear on here. We swear. Okay,
2: yeah. Yeah. Because I was there. I was just like, oh, yeah, I totally forgot. I'm very fucking capable. Yeah. And did I forget that?
1: Yeah, and I think that was the post. I saw the post of you, you know, obviously you captured that moment and that was just the point. Remember how capable you are. And that was what sparked, ooh, like that, and yes. And it was just the call out to have, you know, a chat about this. Yeah. Because I feel that we all get a bit caught up in that trap of not believing in ourselves, of what we are capable of.

0: And I think as well, and this is obviously my perspective, there is this really terrible habit, especially in, I think, societal roles.
1: Mm-hmm.
0: So, you know, you were using a power tool.
1: Yep.
0: You were doing something, you were metal work. So all of those connotations, I think society suggests that that's a male job.
1: Well, you say that as well, because men don't comment on my posts. And this is the first time that the women that were commenting, it was, I relate to this.
0: Yeah.
1: Oh, yes. I remember I am capable, but here's when I felt this way.
0: Yeah.
1: And the two men that commented were telling me how to do it, even though they just watched me do it, how to do it better.
0: Oh, okay. Interesting. Yeah,
1: which there was helpful tips, but I just found that part interesting, that there was no, concept of what I was trying to talk about.
0: Yeah, yeah.
1: And just I think
0: washed right over.
1: It came to them as you were nervous and scared, and here's a way. Like, I see the intention of it being helpful, but yeah. I just found it very interesting that the women that were commenting on the actual how-to, not on the feeling, were like, you should be using some safety gear. Like, absolutely, I should have goggles and gloves, all of that. But whereas the men's ones, it was, this is how you should be doing it. And when I was commenting, like, oh, that's a helpful tip, it wouldn't have worked for my project for this reason. They're like, well, it would because of these reasons. And it was very interesting. Yeah.
0: Well, yeah, and, you know, exactly that, you know, all the different things that people have the ability to comment on, having watched something from the comfort of their own home.
1: Yeah.
0: Useful people.
1: It's true. Like, power tools is one thing, but the societal thing that you're talking about as well,
0: yeah.
1: Like girls in particular, like your praise for, you know, doing things correctly and neatly and perfectly, and just that neat, not messy, do it right the first time.
0: Yeah, and just not giving it a go, like sort of you had something you needed to do.
1: Yeah.
0: And you decided that you had the ability to do it.
1: Well, I think this is only coming to my mind now.
0: Yes.
1: But I think a lot of the actual just doing it was also driven by, I was like, why am I just asking the men to do it when I know how to do it?
0: Yeah.
1: Like a bit of proving to myself of that thing, but maybe not falling into that same trap of like, this is what is expected. And my husband and I were having a fun little laugh because I was outside grinding and I was popping in because it was so cold. I had to keep running into all my hands under the warm water so that I could feel my fingers to be a bit safer. And he was cuddled up on the couch with our daughter. And he's like, how's it going? You getting on okay? I'm like, yeah, I am. He's like, oh, go you. And we were having a chuckle. I was like, look at us flipping.
0: Role reversal vibes of society's norms. Yeah, yeah. Because that's the problem, isn't it, that we... It has become such a thing that there are these roles, and wouldn't it be nice to live in a society where it didn't, like, that wasn't even a concept anymore, to totally
1: breaking though. We're in the place breaking, or have been for a little while.
0: Yeah.
1: You know, not fully unexpected now to see, you know, gender roles flipping and people doing things.
0: Yeah.
1: Outside of the norm. I feel like we've been there for a while, don't you?
0: Yeah, I think definitely on the travelator of shifting. So
1: yeah,
0: thinking of an airport now, sort of we started back there and we're closer to the gate of freedom.
1: At least there's lots of more conversations about it as
0: well. There's lots more women on the travelator, maybe.
1: Yes.
0: Maybe it isn't more individuals that you sort of, that you saw and thought, oh, that's amazing that there's women out there. And now maybe it's just more people are going, well, maybe I can too.
1: Yeah.
0: Maybe I can.
1: But I think it goes from that, what we're saying is from being girls, being taught that this is what you get praised for, being this way and not experimenting. And, you know, not being encouraged to experiment and mess up and try something, you know, to stay over here, that is changing.
0: Yes, I think so. Yeah. And I think, I mean, you'll know this as a parent, although maybe a bit smaller than my version.

0: But you're constantly saying, like, pins 10, you got to give things a go. You will, like, you don't get them right, but you have to give it a go. And you'll work out through getting it right if it's something that you want to do. And it's not, you're not always going to want to do stuff, but
1: I've been very focused on making the messes, making the mistakes, making all that the natural thing.
0: Natural progression of that. So then when they bounce around, because that in the little E stage seems to be more natural, and then they get tied into a little society situation that you watch happening through the confines of school and the systems that are in place and the different things, and they're mixing with people that come from different environments.
1: Yes.
0: And then you watch all of this, and then so you have to keep reinforcing it in a different way, and it's this constant questioning yourself. But in that space of capability, it's funny, isn't it? Like, you posted it and I was like, yes, this is great, because it's a I saw it as, you're so awesome and it's so true. And I saw it as a reminder to myself to not, to remember I am a capable human too.
1: Yeah. Well, no matter what it is, right? Because, like, so much of all of my examples and experiences around are, like, art-based of the trying, failing, and that's hard to teach people in one class. Like, I try and build that confidence to keep failing, because everyone, if you're walking in being, I'm not artistic, I'm not creative, and I have discovered is my why of doing workshops. It's not to teach someone how to make a flower or how to paint a watercolor thing. It's the them walking in without any of the confidence. But trying to get that message out that, like, the competence, right, builds slowly. So if you want to do something and you keep trying, the competence will build because you're getting better at it. But the confidence, like, doesn't build as quickly.
0: Interesting. Yeah.
1: You know what I mean?
0: And so true. Yeah.
1: So you are, and like that grinding example, I was competent. I knew how to do it. I had the experience, but the confidence didn't build at the same time with the skill.
0: No, like, that's isn't that fascinating?
1: Creativity as well, where you're, and maybe it comes back to that, whether it's girls, boys, whatever, but the idea of, like, the perfectionism of, if I don't do it the first time perfectly, then I'm not good at it, or that's not good art because it's not this, will deter somebody from building the competence, because people don't just wake up incredible artists.
0: Yeah.
1: If somebody goes, oh, I love drawing, so they do it so often because they like it, so they get more competent because they're doing it so often. And
0: through that, you get this naturally second level of growth.
1: And I guess that's different for everybody, I guess, because maybe some people, confidence goes together.
0: But it would be dependent on...
1: Yeah, and women in particular, because that's, 99% of my my workshop attendees, it's coming in and I'm like, oh, my goodness, it's the confidence of, and because you haven't had the practice of knowing that it's okay to make an absolute mess pile of shit artwork, it doesn't matter.
0: Yeah.
1: And then because it's not attached to your self-worth, so you go, that's terrible and I never want to hang it on my wall. But instead of just going, I'll put that in the bin and get another piece of paper because I enjoy this process.
0: Yeah.
1: Like, I'm not good at that. Or someone told them at school that their friend was a great artist and it's great that they're having fun, but, they're no good. And I'm not the artist in the family.
0: It's it reminds me of a saying, a phrase has just come to me about having your confidence knocked.
1: Yes,
0: there's something about that, I don't think, that's just popped to mind. And it reminds me visually, because I tend to listen and have visual commentary in my head. And it's that, it's like Chinese water torture, isn't it? It's the constant drip. So if you're growing, yet your confidence is being gently tapped, whether it be from an external or an internal voice. Or a societally bridged voice.
1: Or social media.

0: right?
1: That gap probably
0: people try 100%, like the perfectionism thing on social media too, where people are watching something and being like, that's the right way, or you know, how fast somebody is achieving.

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searched with ease on the World Wide Web, many stories remained lost and secluded in the dark recesses of history. 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

Ayan, magandang hapon po sa inyong lahat and welcome back to Fiesta Wairarapa Pinoy Radio. Today is the 10th of August, tatlong linggo na lang po at springtime na! So, samahan niyo po kami between 4 to 5:30. Ito po

0: Inyong lingkod, Ryan Soriano, at kasama ko ang walang kupas-kupas na ganda na si...
1: This is Kine Vermeulen. Magandang hapon po sa inyong lahat. Magandang tanghali dyan sa Pilipinas. Magandang umaga, magandang gabi, wherever you are in the world. Thank you so much for being with us. I hope you'll be with us for the next 1.5 hours.
0: Yun. Yep. So, gaya ni Ate, sabi ni Ate Kini, samahan niyo po kami. Maganda po ang mga topics namin ngayon, lalo na itong segment na nabuo namin for today. So, just before we proceed to those discussions, we would like to acknowledge our partners, people supporting our Filipino community. Of course, ROFM Access Radio Wairarapa, the Macedon District Council, the Macedon Community Trust, the Wairarapa Filipino Society Incorporated, Park and Bark, Dog Grooming Services, at saka si Parachute Insurance through Jemima Panisan, financial advisor. The information shared in this program is based on the host's personal knowledge and research, not professional advice. Listeners are encouraged to do their own research and seek appropriate professional advice for their specific situation. The host and producers accept no liability for actions taken based on this program. Disclaimer lang po yun. May nakalimutan pa pala kung isang acknowledgement. Master Ball. Yung bulingan dyan sa Queen Street.
1: Oh, okay. Mm. That's good.
0: Right. So, ang ano natin ngayon, mga topics po natin is about the study pathway. So, we will dwell into that right after our introductory song. And then, yung Legend of Domingo, ewan ko kung nabanggit na ba natin ito. Parang familiar eh.
1: Mm-hmm.
0: Pero, ito kasing ano namin, mga script po namin, regenerated yan siya. So, meaning, kung ano yung ilalagay ng ano, si AI na bahala.
1: Yeah.
0: So, yun yung nangyayari. And then, yung ano, yung kay Ate Kini naman, Light at the End of the Story, when, ito yung magandang title eh, When Love Ends. Pero, love it talks about a particular ending of a relationship. So, just saying again, ang introductory song natin ngayon is from Moira de la Torre. Ito sikat na artista ito, naririnig. Ito laging nasa song request ito ng mga
1: ganda
0: Pinoy.
1: Niya. Yeah,
0: kasi maganda yung boses. Mm-hmm. Ang title po nito is Paubaya. In English,
1: Let it go.
0: Paubaya from the self-titled album Paubaya. So this is dedicated to the Couples for Christ Community, Wellington, Wairarapa chapter. So sila nag-request nito. Paubaya by Moira de la Torre.

0: Ayan, Paubaya by Moira de la Torre. 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Okay, so ang tuloy po tayo sa unang segment po natin, Voice of the People with Ryan, Discussion with Solutions, Community, Unity with Action. 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
1: sa
0: yung...
1: Sa Tagalog, mas maganda.
0: Sa Tagalog, Boses ng Bayan, kasama si Ryan, usapan na may solusyon, bayanihan na may action. Ano po yung magiging topic today? Ito, very hot ito na topic over the last 2 months actually. Nailagay ko lang siya for today. This is, the topic is about the study pathway and dairy and caregiving. The reason why ito yung napili kong topic ngayon, it's just because ang dami ng mga technical schools dito sa New Zealand which are owned by Filipinos.
1: Owned by Filipinos?
0: Owned. Managing directors are Filipinos. So I won't be naming names nor institutions in this article. So the study pathway in dairy and caregiving, a better future. So the sort of like question would be a better future or is it an expensive gamble? So maganda nga po mga kababayan, today we're talking about something that many Filipinos are considering. Studying in New Zealand as a pathway to work and residency, especially in dairy farming and caregiving. New Zealand education system is closely aligned with workforce needs. For Filipino students, this means studying is not just about earning a qualification, it can be part of a bigger migration plan. With a large Filipino community already in New Zealand, working in healthcare, agriculture, and other sectors, the study pathway has become increasingly popular. So

0: Let me give you a scenario. A Filipino student arrives in New Zealand on a student visa. He has saved for years. His family back home has sacrificed. He enrolls in a dairy farming course or a caregiving program, hoping to eventually gain work experience and build a pathway to residency. He studies hard, he graduates, and then he discovers the hard truth. Having qualification does not guarantee a job. It does not guarantee a visa renewal, and it certainly does not guarantee residency. This is more common than people think, mga kabayan. What are the study options in dairy farming? For those interested in dairy, there are qualifications available at various levels. These programs provide skills for day-to-day operational management of a pastoral farming production system. The cost of international students are significantly higher than for domestic students, often several times more. Entry requirements typically include evidence of prior farming experience for international applicants, along with English language proficiency. For those working in the industry, there are also graduate level qualifications designed for students actively employed within the dairy sector, with enrollments often sponsored by employers. What about caregiving? Caregiving is another popular pathway. There are graduate-level qualifications designed to provide specialized knowledge for the aged care workforce. These programs are often marketed to international students, particularly those with overseas nursing qualifications who wants to find employment in New Zealand aged care industry. The demand for caregivers is significant. With an aging population, the number of paid caregivers needed to is expected to grow substantially in the coming years. So what are the post-study work options? So changes in the post-study work options have expanded eligibility. For non-degree qualifications, the job taken must align with the area of study. For example, agricultural diplomas, graduates can work in dairy or livestock farming. Or farmers. Healthcare and caregiving qualifications, graduates can pursue roles in the aged care sector. So what are the risks? Number one, the cost. International students pay significantly more than domestic students. Number two, job guarantees. Even with a post-study work visa, securing relevant employment is competitive. Some graduates struggle to find jobs and have to leave New Zealand when their visa expires. Number three, employer ties. Many temporary migration schemes limit an employee's right to change employer. Exploited employers may be afraid to complain for fear of losing their sponsorship. So what programs are available for Filipinos in particular? There are organizations offering online study programs for Filipinos in New Zealand, including professional diplomas and short courses in caregiving, nursing assistance, and healthcare. These are designed to support career growth and long-term residency pathways. There are also community support networks and advocacy groups that have been strong advocates for migrant workers and rural communities. One Filipino student shared, "I'm studying healthcare and well-being. My goal is to be a support worker and another helping hand for aged care and kids with disabilities. My education here set me up to have a better future and to fulfill my dreams." Here are the three things to think about, mga kababayan. Number one, a student visa is not a golden ticket for residency. Immigration policies change and eligibility depends on multiple factors. Plan carefully and have a backup plan. Number two, choose your course wisely. Courses align with New Zealand's in-demand industries like healthcare, agriculture, and construction typically offer stronger employment prospects. Number three, build networks and gain work experience while studying. Local work experience often becomes the bridge between studying and long-term visa options. Studying in New Zealand can be life-changing opportunities. It is also an expensive gamble. Know the risk before you take the leap. Usapang may solusyon, bayanihan na may aksyon. So tuloy po tayo sa host discussion. Number one question po. What are the most common problems Filipino students face in dairy or caregiving?
1: The cost is a major

burden. International fees are significantly higher than domestic fees. So some students face employer exploitation, geographic isolation, and limited ability to change employers. There's also

0: G'day, g'day. My Wavelength is a show about showcasing the artist you may not have heard. Join me and the occasional guests with music aplenty. I'm Liam Blathwaite, and I will show you the artist you may not have heard of.
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0: From the Wellington Region Emergency Management Office, with some key messages on staying safe in emergencies.
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1: Even water just 15 centimetres deep can sweep you off your feet, and half a metre of water will carry away most vehicles.
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1: Always assume that all flood water is contaminated with farm runoff, animal and human sewage, and chemicals. 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
0: Look before you step. 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Floors and stairs that have been covered with mud can be very slippery.
2: Flooding danger.
1: If you have evacuated, it may not be safe to return home, even when the floodwaters have receded. 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
0: Stay away from damaged areas. Your presence might hamper rescue, obstruct other emergency operations, and put you at further risk.
1: If your home has been affected, it is important to clean and dry your house and everything in it and protect yourself while you do it. Flood water may contain sewage and other hazardous materials which can contaminate your home. This could be

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1: And Jane Mills.
0: From the Wellington Region Emergency Management Office, with some key messages on staying safe in emergencies.
2: Possible or actual tsunami.
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0: Do not go down to the shore.
1: The first wave to arrive may not be the largest.
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Hey, fellow YRAP and music lovers. Come on, babe, why don't we paint Greytown with all that jazz? Maybe some blues too. Would you like to experience some warm winter jazz and blues? Then we have the night for you. And if you get too hungry for dinner at 8, well, actually, the show starts at 7. Because when it don't mean a thing, all you gotta do is swing. The High Society Swingers are coming to Cobblestone's Carriage House on Friday, 21st of August. Me and the boys are excited to bring the band for the first time to gorgeous Greytown. The Swingers will perform everyone's favorite American jazz, swing, and blues, cabaret style, inspired by old Hollywood, mid-century Vegas, and New York City Prohibition era. Our talented New Zealand musicians on the night are all the way from the Manawatu by way of Las Vegas, James Tate Jamieson blowing sax and crooning vocals. From the Hawke's Bay via cruise ships around the world, Aslan Rollins on guitar and vocals. Look out for his first single, To the Light. Keep your ears open for Mad Dog pounding rhythm on double bass, and Mark Lockett keeping it all in his pocket on drums via New York City and New Orleans. And me, Nicole Maria, on vocals and Herding Kettle. So if you wanna walk in the joint, big spender, and have some fun, buy your tickets for $25 from Humanitix, also listed with Event Finder and Under the Radar. Some door sales will be available on the night too, but don't

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0: From the Wellington Region Emergency Management Office, with some key messages on staying safe in emergencies.
2: Flooding danger.
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1: Even water just 15 centimetres deep can sweep you off your feet, and half a metre of water will carry away most vehicles.
0: Floodwater may also be electrically charged from underground or downed power lines.
1: Always assume that all flood water is contaminated with farm runoff, animal and human sewage, and chemicals. If you come in contact with flood water, thoroughly clean hands, clothes, and any property touched.
0: Look before you step. After a flood, the ground and floors are covered with debris, including broken bottles and nails. Floors and stairs that have been covered with mud can be very slippery.
2: Flooding danger.
1: If you have evacuated, it may not be safe to return home, even when the floodwaters have receded. Listen to emergency services and local emergency management authorities, and don't return home until they tell you it is safe to do so.
0: Stay away from damaged areas. Your presence might hamper rescue, obstruct other emergency operations, and put you at further risk.
1: If your home has been affected, it is important to clean and dry your house and everything in it and protect yourself while you do it. Floodwater may contain sewage and other hazardous materials which can contaminate your home.

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0: In a world where any topic can be searched with ease on the World Wide Web, many stories remain lost and secluded in the dark recesses of history. People, events, and places are soon forgotten as those that remember them pass on and join the masses of storyless orphans. It is the archivists of the world that protect these stories and historians that tell them. Join me, Mark Pacey from the Wired Up Archive, each Monday at 9 as we look to the shelves of antiquity and turn the pages of times past. Let us remember and celebrate our forebearers and not allow their memories to fade into the sunset of oblivion.
1: This is Melanie Arcus
2: and Jane Mills
1: from the Wellington Region Emergency Management Office with some key messages on staying safe in emergencies.
3: What to do in an earthquake depending on where you are.
1: Indoors. 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
2: In bed, stay, cover and hold. 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Hold your pillow to protect your head and neck. You're less likely to be injured if you stay in bed.
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2: 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When the shaking stops, try to get out at the nearest floor if you can safely do so.
1: Outdoors, move away from buildings, trees and power lines, then drop, cover and hold until the shaking stops.
2: On a busy city street, don't stay on the footpath as things might fall on you from the buildings around you. Quickly move into a building, then drop, cover and hold.
3: What to do in an earthquake depending on where you are.
1: Driving a car, pull over and wait. 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Once the shaking stops, proceed with caution and avoid bridges or ramps as they may have been damaged.
2: At home. In modern homes, doorways are no stronger than any other part of the structure and usually have doors that can swing and injure you. Drop, cover and hold is recommended for New Zealand buildings.
1: If you use a walker or wheelchair, lock, cover and hold. 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
2: 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Cover your head and neck with both hands. Hold on until the shaking stops.
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0: G'day, g'day. My Wavelength is a show about showcasing the artist you may not have heard. Join me and the occasional guests with music aplenty. I'm Liam Blathwaite, and I will show you the artist you may not have heard of.
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0: The night sky. Our magnificent night sky is a window into the greater universe. An almost infinite number of stars, galaxies, glowing nebulae and new worlds. 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It is also a window into the past. Written in the stars are the legends that formed the foundations of civilization. Come with me, your host, Richard Hall, on a journey in space and time.
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Kia ora Arrow FM, this is Kenny Sterling from Tāmaki Makaurau. This incoming track features vocals from the Hongi Slicker, also known as Troy Kingi, and was produced by myself. We drew inspiration from both new and old soul groups for the sonic direction, and the song is out now on my label Manuka Recordings. 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
2: Hi folks, this is Richard, and this is our night sky. We've got coming up, and I've also got Kay with me.
3: Hello.
2: Say hello, Kay. And this is a program. I always like to thank Dan Browden, who sponsors this program. Anyway, we've got this. Oh, who's that there? Yes, that lovely lady there is Jennifer. Say hello, Jennifer.
4: Hello.
2: Yeah, she's going to be joining us. And just to mention that we're open at the moment from Wednesday to Sunday, 10 a.m. to 4 p.m. Okay, so that's what it's all about. And we also have the important things are guided tours, where you get all the storytelling from the ancient stories, from antiquity, and so on. And the other thing we do, of course, is Star Treks. Right. So just to bear all that in mind. So if you want any information, just give us a call at Stonehenge.
4: And self-guided tours.
2: Self-guided tours available throughout the day, yeah. Okay. And starting off, just looking north at the brightest stars in the sky. In order of brightness, Arcturus, of course, which is the brightest star, Vega, Altair, Antares, and Spica. And Antares is the comes virtually overhead, and it is, of course, part of the great constellation of Scorpio. It's the heart of the scorpion. And the scorpion wraps itself around the brightest region of the Milky Way. So what we'll do is go in and have a little bit of a close look. And there it is there. And when you look at a photograph like this, you're looking along the plane of the Milky Way. The bright regions, of course, are stars, but running along the centre, you've got dark regions, which once upon a time people thought they were just devoid of stars, but they're not. The dark regions you can see there are cosmic clouds of dust and gas from which new stars are forming. And indeed, looking along that photograph, you'll see some bright pinkish regions. That's where bright new stars are forming right now, and that region comes overhead, and we're very lucky because that doesn't happen in most places of the world. You can actually see this as its best, and of course we've got the scorpion there as well, so that's where the scorpion is. Right. Okay, now I've just brought up a little tiny star on there, and this is directing us towards galactic centre. So if you head in that direction there, you'll end up at

the galactic centre. Now, that's not actually the galactic centre itself, because of those dark clouds are blotting it out. All right, so it's actually in the constellation of Sagittarius, all right? But that is the

0: Hi, Dave here. The 1960s was the greatest decade of music ever because it had the best music. 10 years of huge change, so let's get nostalgic and bring back the memories of the times and the music that shaped these changes and the generations. You'll get the golden oldies and maybe some obscure songs, the bits of trivial information crammed into an hour of fun music. 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

0: With the councillor. Welcome, Councillor Wairika Connings.
1: E nā koe, Councillor AJ. How, Jackson.
0: How exciting is this?
1: So good. What a good idea.
0: Oh, such a great way to try and connect with more of our community. So thank you for giving up your Sunday. So just a heads up to everybody, we're recording on a Sunday and this will potentially go live on a Tuesday. So all that we talk about will be retrospective when you receive it. But thank you, Wai, for coming in on your Sunday to talk amalgamation, which is an incredibly hot topic at the moment. And we've seen a lot of information and a lot of comments in the media. And I thought we'd just try and unpack that and just have a kōrero around that for the next half an hour.
1: I think that's a wonderful idea. Thank you for inviting me along to have this kōrero with you.
0: Oh, well, I watched your Facebook page the other night and I just resonated with it quite a lot in terms of this is such a big decision for our community. And when we like to make decisions for the best, for best intentions for our community and not having all of the information all of the time can be really challenging. And so my aroha to you, and I thought let's talk about that today and let's walk through why are we here, what are the options available to us, what are the pros and cons of those, where might be we be sitting and what might the future look like, because there's so many uncertainties.
1: For sure. And you know, because you and I are the newer ones on council, it's easy before you come onto council to kind of think like, you know, that councillors are not human, like, you know, you kind of dehumanise them a little bit because, you know, you're voted in, you know, you get a payment to do this job, and when you're not performing or you perceive to not be performing, it can often be, you know, we can dehumanise them. And so, I think it's important, like what you do for your lives, you know, just ensuring that we're keeping the community up to speed with what's going on and being accountable, like, for the roles that we hold.
0: Yeah, and it's so true. We had a kōrero the other day and it was really nice for a community member to say, well, you know, like, this is a really big decision and I can see how heavily that weights, because I think sometimes, particularly on social media, we just see the negativity of like, oh, you're silly, why didn't you think about that, or why didn't you ask that question? And it's like, we may have asked that question or we may not have an answer to that question, which is some of the things that we're coming up against as councillors.
1: Yeah, for sure. It's a tricky business, and not one, because it's a lot of the decisions are behind closed doors. It's hard to kind of quantify the work that is happening behind those closed doors. So yeah, it's nice to come on and do something like this. So what a wonderful idea. Thank you so much for inviting me to be part of this kōrero.
0: Oh, thank you for joining me. Hey, I thought we'd just start with like head start proposal. What is it? Where did it come from? Because I think that context sometimes gets missed as well. Mm. And normally in local government, well, my observation to date has been, you kind of normally know when things are coming down the pipeline at you, and this one really sort of came out from nowhere. You normally hear murmurings around these things might be coming from the government, but this really seemed to blindside local government.
1: Yep, no, agree. And, you know, you know so much about everything, like, you know, and you've been a councillor for such a short time, so I just want to reassure the community that you're doing, you know, an amazing job at your mahi. But I think what people forget is that the Head Start pathway is actually voluntary, so it's not something that we have to do, but it's kind of

0: like we've looked at it as though it is like we have to make a choice between two options, but there's actually a third option, right? And the third option is to not do anything. And so just a reminder that, you know, this is a voluntary initiative and we should, you know, treat it as such.
1: Mm. Yeah. And why... straight back at you in terms of we just all bring different skill sets around the table, and what I love is your ability to talk real and communicate to the community, and particularly to more community members that may not hear or have a voice. So I think you do that incredibly well as well, and representing a particular demographic that may not always be represented, and it's so important. So just a toe talker to that. Yeah, I was interested in the timing as well, like 3 months for councils to make decisions. And I know, again, the criticism may be we've done this before, two times before, we've had conversations, there will be work that's already done. But my recollection is that unitary authorities may or may not have been included in those previous conversations. And obviously things have changed in those years as well, and our communities have changed and are more diverse. So there's definitely a whole lot of work that needed to happen in a 3 month period of time. And exactly right, this is an optional decision that councils can make. And we've seen a number of them. So Tararua District Council have said, no thank you. And we're not saying no thanks forever, we're saying no thanks for now. That's and right. We're going to take that time to work with our community and see what an amalgamation looks like. And then on the flip side, we've seen Carterton District Council saying, actually, we think there is opportunities to work with the Wairarapa in a unitary authority. And obviously Marsden District Council this week is a big day for us. Yes. On Wednesday.
0: Yes,
1: D-Day.
0: That's right. Us and South Wairarapa on Wednesday.
1: What
0: will they choose?
1: Exactly, which is interesting in itself, right?
0: It is.
1: So we've got our first option that will come up before us is whether we would like to be part of the Head Start program or not. And as Wise said, that's completely optional. We can say right there, Carl, not interested, not our time. And so the pros of that are we've drawn a line in the sand and we've said to the government, we're not prepared to make this decision potentially on the behalf of our community. And the risk to that is we give the power to the government to then choose potentially what that might look like in the future.
0: That's right. And there's also the consideration that, you know, there's an election coming. So the timing is kind of crazy for that reason as well, because we know that this government, well, you know, that their time in the hot seat is kind of winding down. Whether, you know, I like to think that they're not going to get back in, and I will continue to be hopeful in that way, but should they get back in or not, critical elements of the government will change anyway, I believe. And so we have to take that into consideration too. You know, here we are with these options and we've got to like choose something, you know, hurry up, choose something. And that's what it feels like. It feels like an urgent kind of, you know, push towards like a certain outcome.
1: Mm.
0: And then here we are, the table lined up of people who get to make that decision.
1: Yeah.
0: And, you know, we just don't have the information sufficient to make a decision for our community.
1: Yeah.
0: And we have to, you know, we have to take that into consideration too. Do we want to be those people that made that decision way back, you know, in the future if we're looking at mokopuna decisions? So it's really, really not the best place to be in.
1: Yeah.
0: So how do we have our mana intact, you know, as decision makers, as a community for our wider Marsden, and then of course for a wider Wairarapa as well?
1: Mm.
0: How do we ensure that our mana continues to, you know, sit well with us and with, you know, the people that we serve? It's not an easy answer, is it?
1: Oh, no way. And it's so complex. There's so many different moving parts. And one thing I probably would acknowledge is that councils do the best they can and council staff do the best they can with the information that they've got available. But it's certainly something that sort of grates against the grain of local government that we haven't been able to have more in-depth and real conversations with our community. If you think about, for us, we make decisions around levels of service, and if they are significant, we have a really detailed conversation with our community and we say, at this stage, our council preference is this and we would love to hear from you. If you agree, disagree, write to us, submit, then come and have a corridor. And through this process, all of that has been taken away, and I think that's the bit in my gut and in my heart that I find that misalignment with local government representing the people at a grassroots level, but yet the people at a grassroots level really haven't had the

0: full information. And again, just to acknowledge, council staff do the best they can. But, you know, the overlapping of responsibilities which we're going into at the moment. So having a conversation around our voting system, for example, government hasn't changed requirements on local government to still continue to deliver a long-term plan, complete your audit report. And for small councils like the Wairarapa, that's really challenging, as well as getting out meaningful engagement for the future of local government and intergenerational decisions that will have significant impacts.
1: Yeah, and all of that, it's like a vicious cycle, you know, like the perfect storm, you know, and it's just next thing, and here's something else, you know, and here's something else that you didn't really see coming. And learning to operate and be agile in that space. I mean, we're human beings, we make mistakes. We also have like feelings that, you know, that kind of like, you know, move you forward. Like you're something will move you or will align with your values, and you want to do right by that. And you can see as you sit around the table, everybody has that like going on in their brains, and then, you know, and behind their eyes, you can see those, you know, that struggle. Mm-hmm. And so I think it's just really important to say that, you know, this isn't just a black and white decision. We've actually come on in one of the most crucial times in the history of Marsden District Council, I believe, you know, especially in our lifetime. Yeah. You know, we're making this decision now, being newbies at the table, but having a real, I think, we are plugged in because we are so new, like, with being outside of the room and now inside of the room. It's really polarizing and just makes you think, holy heck, you know, like, now we get to make this decision. It's a massive responsibility.
0: Yeah.
1: For all of us, not just you and I, for everybody that sits at that table, to do right.
0: Absolutely.
1: By our people.
0: I think reflecting on last week and when we had that cup of coffee and connect with people, it was nice to hear different perspectives from people and know exactly, like you said, Wairika, that people have our community's best interest at heart. And it's not that you don't think that, it's just that sometimes in a more informal way and connecting over a cup of coffee, you get to see that more and you get to understand the thought process slightly more, rather than do I vote for this, yes or no, and then we have a few minutes to make our comments. So, you know, the agonising or the thoughts that people have and the pros and cons for each of those things has been really helpful. So if on Wednesday Marsden District Council says we're in for Head Start, so that's one option, or we're out for Head Start, the Tararua option. So the other options available to Marsden District Council, we could talk about the Wairarapa Unitary Authority. So that's what Carterton voted on last week. So just a bit of clarity, 101. So that means that Greater Wellington Regional Council would no longer exist. It would exist in a made up of Carterton District Council, Marsden District Council, South Wairarapa District Council, and then the greater regional functions for the Wairarapa. So let's just have a talk through that. Why? What are your thoughts around that for opportunities and challenges that might come from that?
1: Yeah, you know, born and bred in Marsden, you know, Marsden is our town, but I did travel to a Māori councillors conference with Simone Baker, and she's very South Wairarapa, you know, so it's like hearing, you know, the love that she has for her community, the love that we have for our community, and finding that sweet spot in the middle. In a wider scale, I think, you know, our people are telling us, you know, we've done the survey, and their preference is that we'd go with a Wairarapa unitary, and you can't unhear that. Like, you know, again, we're here to deliver something for on behalf of the greater, you know, population. So I'm hearing loud and clear that that's what people want. And so absolutely believe that that's something that we need to take into consideration when we make our decision on Wednesday. But then there's all the other implications, like the lack of information, the short time frame, feeling a little bit like pushed into a decision, and then you've got this government who, you know, I've loved other governments more than I love this one, let's just put it that way. But what about you? What do you reckon?
0: I'm similar to you. We heard really clearly that being Wairarapa and working with our neighbours is important. And the more I talk to people, the more I hear that comes from the makeup of our community, and that we're a rural community. And I think that's what sets us apart from, you know, the more metropolitan or the over the

0: Hill communities, and I think that identity of that rural battlers, the can-do attitudes, the tight connected communities that look after their neighbours and whānau, I think that that's a really important part of who we are and what we stand for. And so I agree with you, that came through really strongly from our community. And on the flip side for me, because of the way we engaged, there is the conversation still to be had around what does affordability of that model actually truly look like. And when we hear around cross-subsidisation, that so that means in short that people on the other side of the hill are helping support our rates to keep our train service down, and if we were to go alone in this model, what would those costs truly be to the ratepayer? And again, my reflection is maybe we could have articulated that better a wee bit earlier in our surveys, but again, everybody's running and sprinting to try and get the right stuff and have the right corridor. So there's this decision around, same as you, Wairarapa proud. I love that I come from Wairarapa. I love when I go to Wellington to work in Wairarapa and I'm like, oh, sunny in the Wairarapa today, we've got lambs on the farm today, or I met the neighbour and we talked about or what's going on in the Wairarapa. And I also acknowledge that it's Wellingtonians' playground, right? They come here to drink wine and this is the fruit bowl for the region. So there's so many things that make us connected but make us unique. And I think that's the challenge. And then on the flip side, obviously, is the what does that actually cost our ratepayers, and is that a burden that our ratepayers are able to continue? And to your point, that's that complexity part too, right? Like, we are just still embedding YT water, and so people receiving their next water bill and a rates bill, and then potentially saying an amalgamation option, again, it could take some time, might not happen with a future government. All of those unknowns, it's a really interesting time to try and make those biggest decisions for local government. So I think you're right, there's definitely pros and cons, but keeping our identity has been really important to me, and I know you, and I know our community as well, and then that affordability stuff. So I'm really looking forward to seeing the results of the survey tomorrow, and I will take them as I did the last survey as well, because I think, you know, how many people actually respond. So, yeah, it's a small token and segment of our community, but really interested in talking and connecting with people and thinking about our farmers, for example, and having a corridor with federated farmers. What would it mean to you, and how important is this decision? So, toe talk all your comments as well, and the affordability is probably the one. And I think there's opportunities already in the Wairarapa where we have shared services, and we know some work well and some don't, and this is a way of us fast-tracking and streamlining. And the other point that we often talk about, why is this is an opportunity for us to rebuild local government in the Wairarapa in a way that we want to, and that shapes our future, that may not be just what we're seeing is bolting things on, so just bolting Carterton, South Wairarapa, Marsden and the functions of Greater Wellington. Like, actually step back and think about the functions of local government, have a reimagine of what that might be and what efficiencies and opportunities that come from that.
1: Totally. And that's, you know, like you say, you know, officers have done as best as they can in the time frame that they've been given with the resources that they've been able to access. And, you know, that's just, we haven't been able to capture the efficiencies. And that's we've got how much it's likely to cost with what we have, but that's what I thought was a massive gap, is not having the efficiencies, because those are the things that are going to kind of tip that seesaw back. So, like, we know now it's going to go like this, you know, if we choose Wairarapa, but we haven't, you know, but I know for sure that there are opportunities in this space where we can tip that back so it's a little bit more even. But same with Wellington, you know, we think that it's going to go like this, but in fact we know that there are things that we haven't seen or are aware of that could also make it tip the other way. So it's very, very complex, and you know, at the end of the day, I just don't want to be making a decision that's going to, one, cripple our people financially, because we know that we're living in hard times. Like, and then you talk about the water, you know, bill that's about to come to people, and then we make this decision and then up goes the rates again, and it's like, oh god, it's like that thing, you know, everything's hard. Like, going with Wellington's going to be hard, staying in Wairarapa Unitary is going to be hard, going backstop is going to be hard. We just have to choose our hard, and that's where we're kind of sitting at. We're in

0: this spot. I wouldn't, you know, sometimes people say it's a sweet spot. This is not a sweet spot. This is
1: where's
0: a very
1: sweet
0: sour spot. Yeah, not it's a sour spot. And so, you know, yeah, no matter what we choose,
1: yeah,
0: you know, we're probably going to lose and we're probably going to win.
1: Yeah. And I think that speaks to, right, the, you know, slightly political part of really disappointing that we've been given 3 months to do that, and disappointing to see that whatever option we choose, the implementation plan, I think, is about 25 million from memory. I'd need to check that. Oh, no, it's not 25 million. It's more than that, sorry. But the loan that our councils have to take is over 25, so it's over 25 years. And so that's really concerning as well. And so you have to say, if government thought that this was such a good idea, why don't they fund it? Well, why don't they upfront fund it and then take from savings moving forward and hopefully lessen the impact on our ratepayers? I also thought the criteria that the government have asked us for, there's five criteria that come from it. So support new planning systems, simplify local government, economies of scale, maintaining local voice and deliverability. But nowhere in any of those say sustainability. Mm. So we can get something going, but it doesn't necessarily have to work, which might be, you know, two councils, because that's the minimum you're able to join coming together and saying we'll work, but is that sustainable long term?
0: Mm.
1: So yeah, just to your point around the complexity and the timing, and probably just to toe talk with the concerns, and right now for our communities, you know, is this the best use of staff time doing this, given that we're in a cost of living crisis? And I would have thought there may have been other priorities for government, but obviously not. So we will respond to the cards that we're dealt, but we will also voice those concerns on behalf of our communities.
0: Yeah, and if I'm being honest, like, I see the merit in simplifying local government. Like, you know, I don't think we're contesting that, that there needs to be a simplification, but it's just the, you know, the process, I suppose, that's being enforced on local councils to make this decision in haste, like rush it through.
1: Mm.
0: That's the probably most concerning part, because, yeah, like I said in my live, is that a lot of people have been, you know, one way or another impacted negatively by this government. You know, nobody's really been left out of, you know, everybody, here's a present for you and here's a present for you. And so, a lot of the things that this government does are there's just very low level of trust, you know, and when you're in a position where you get to influence something and you get to look at it and choose it for your community, you know, you don't want to balls that decision up. You really want to, you know, do what's best. And so, again, very, very tricky, but definitely agree we need to simplify local government. That's one of the ways that we're probably going to alleviate the burden of the financial burden on our people.
1: That's right. And we heard that quite when we were campaigning for that first election. We heard that quite a lot, particularly from business owners that do business across the Wairarapa, and from an iwi perspective as well. They're not governed by those boundaries either. So I think that simplification, and then also, like you talked about, efficiency. So how could we rebuild something that might use some AI tools a bit better, or other functionality that may be able to come from that? The last option that's available to us is the super model, so the super city. So again, just for clarity, that's from Masterton District Council, Carterton, South Wairarapa, all the way through to Wellington. And it's interesting that I think it's Kapiti and Horowhenua that are similar to us, have modelled their own workings, or potentially looking at other ways, just like the Wairarapa is as well. So just thinking about pros and cons, there's obviously economies of scale with that in terms of criteria that comes through really strongly. And so that would be a positive. And one of the things that I saw in the paper today was around dealing with shock, so major events, and obviously economies of scale with stronger balance sheets. So all of the assets that all of those councils have, bringing those together, the ability to deal with a natural disaster, etc., that might come from that is definitely something to consider. And also the cross-subsidisation from a train, it would probably be more likely to continue if we were to stay in the Wellington region. And I would caveat that by saying there is absolute value in our knowledge and people, you and I both being part of that community, that actually commute to the Wellington region on a regular basis. So it's not a one way. We also contribute to what was the Cape Tin and is now Henry.

0: stadium. So we do contribute that way as well. And I think the obvious cons with that model is, you know, what would the representation look like? And we've seen some draft modelling of that, which would look like one representation and then small community boards, or not community boards, I can't remember what. Community councils, kia ora wai, community councils sitting underneath for the areas, yeah. And ensuring that, again, we have a really strong voice at the table. Mm. And how would that be made? Would that be made on people population, which would not be good for us, but if it was land population, we've got 70% of the land in the Wairarapa. So again, those challenging conversations as well around pros and cons of Wellington.
1: And there's that, you know, future, like if you've got 70% of the land in future modelling, you know, like there's going to need land, you know, in the future. And I feel like Wairarapa is on the fringe of like just blowing, you know, blowing out, and there's so much untapped potential in this region, you know. If it was only 10 years in 10 years' time, I think we'd be in a much stronger position to have more of an influence. At this point, we give that all away to Wellington, you know, to kind of control or manage. Even if they have the best intentions at heart, if they're sitting at the council, like we're sitting at the council, you know, we're thinking Masterton, so you could only assume that they're also thinking Wellington, you know. So how do you get noticed, or, you know, how do you get the things that you need when you're removed from that, you know, that's that place, you know, like, so, yeah, I think we just have to go back to the heart, gut and head kind of conversation, and like, where do we find some alignment in there? Yeah.
0: And within each of those options, there is a, you know, we agree sort of in principle to those, and then we put those through as a resolution from council, and then we can put those provisos in, and then that's when that negotiation happens around, we might say, you know, potentially we'd like to do Wellington subject to having more voice or increased revenue of increased cross-subsidisation. You know, there's those opportunities. But that's the real challenge too, right? Then you're entering into negotiations that you've kind of signed something yourself and your community up for, and are not sure how that might play out.
1: Yeah, exactly.
0: Yeah,
1: we don't have a crystal ball, you know. It would be great if we did, but, you know, like, so there's a lot of guesswork in the decision. And while, you know, that's also happened in the provision of information that we've received too, there's a lot of guesswork. So it doesn't give you that confidence to go put your, you know, put your stake in the sand. You're going to run with that decision and yay, you know. I think no matter what decision we make, there's no satisfaction at the end of it, you know, because at some way or another, like I said before, you're going to win some, you're going to lose some, yeah, no matter what decision. And we've been told that the likelihood that Wellington will remove that subsidy from us if we don't choose to go with Wellington, which I think is a little bit, you know, it's like, oh, a little bit mean, you know, not that politics is nice, but, you know, but at the end of the day, like you say, they come here, we go there. It's a shared service. You know, there needs to be some kind of, I don't know, mahi tahi working together through that process. So if that's what they're saying today, I'm not 100% certain that it won't be different tomorrow, because we're in a changing kind of sphere of decisions and knowledge. We're acquiring more knowledge about the process here, and then, you know, the decision is maybe altering over there, and so every day is different, like every day changes just a little bit more. And I think if we had just a little bit more time, that we could get some of that information to be able to kind of go, oh yeah, cool, I'm going to put my stake in the ground. Or maybe this is just politics and it's always like that.
0: And we're learning.
1: Yeah, we're still learners. We're still babies in this process. So,
0: and sometimes we refer to it as drinking from the fire hydrant, sometimes trying to take that information and yeah, digest and then come up with a reasonable, semi-intelligent answer. Totally. That's with head and heart, not just pure emotion that sometimes comes out. I think the other point around the Super City Wellington option is the consideration for the rail, the improved rail as well.
1: Yes.
0: So we've got improved rail, which then again, and to your point, we'll open up the Wairarapa more, I would think, to a lifestyle that we are here for, that we can, we're a

0: beautiful town that we can get on our bikes, we can, it's flat, we can get around, we can travel, you know, like, and we can afford to buy houses.
1: Yep.
0: So I think there's those considerations for that changing environment coming forward as well.
1: And from one of the conversations we had with the transport is that they're going to be having their train fix-up area here in Marston, you know, so it's like, well, I don't know how you get away with not paying for some of that, you know, like, you know, if that's what you want to do and that's going to improve the whole network, then, you know, so there's all, so much going on, so much influencing and impacting that we have to kind of like, it's like magic.
0: I didn't give you the heads up on this one, why, but I'm thinking if you're comfortable to share where your head and your heart are at the moment, and I'm considered mine and happy to share where I'm at the moment. So again, just to acknowledge we're on a Sunday night and the survey from our community closes and any other information that staff may bring back to us, and that elected members don't come in with a predetermined outcome. So this is where my head and my heart are sitting on the Sunday, and then we will receive a bit more information. But I've been asked my view and I hadn't really shared it because I was waiting, and then I thought actually I'd like to be a little bit clearer about that. So when I came into council, I stood for that leadership, advocacy and heart, and so I hope that my decision reflects that commitment that I had. So leadership, I think, for me is that we do have a lot of unknowns, but I want to step into the unknown and I want to shape the future that I think is best for our community, and based on the information I have at the moment and acknowledging that it's not the best information. Advocacy, I'm really keen to push back on the government and to give them feedback that I don't think this is the most thing that is the most priority right now, leading into an election when our communities are really hurting. I would far rather our staff be spending time on things that would meaningfully impact our community as opposed to trying to run and pull together these documents and be pulled off the mahi that they would normally do. And also I think there's this bit of put your money where your mouth is if you think that there's going to be some savings and take some of that burden from our ratepayers. And then the last one for me is the heart. So I normally lead with my heart, so I've been really intentional to lead with the other two things. So for me, my heart is telling me and my community is telling me that the need to stay alone is the wairarapa, and to cherish the things that make the wairarapa are so special. And if we were to sell ourselves today, what would that mean in the future to our mokopuna or a future generation? So at this time I'm looking at a wairarapa unitary authority unless anything considerably change. I acknowledge that there will be a financial impact to our community of that, but I also think that leadership part is that we are really clear with that transition board that we expect greater efficiency to the 3-7% that's been outlined in one of the reports, and I think there's an acknowledgement that in one of the reports also that the operating costs for Greater Wellington Regional Council are so high compared to others, so I think they're the things that I'll be pushing for in that next level of negotiations. So if you are comfortable,
1: problem. No problem. I think, you know, transparency is key, and I just obviously want to reinforce the difficulty of this decision, which I think we've made pretty clear. But for me, I think, you know, overwhelming support from the community initially for the wairarapa unitary. So that kind of like guided my decision, you know, early on. The next point would be, for me, number two would be the backstop. And that because, you know, it's just telling the government that it's not okay, like what they're putting us through, you know, with the limited amount of information and time to gather the sufficient information, you know, it's not good enough, you know. So but yeah, so in the last, keep referring to this live, you know, did this live like on Friday night or whatever, and a lot of the people that are coming through there saying do nothing, so that's kind of like influencing that a little bit too. And I thought, oh, because I thought it was tūturu strong for wairarapa, but a lot of people say nah, just do nothing now, you know, as well. So I think Wellington will swallow us up, like that's my fear. And I also have this fear that no matter what we choose, the government's going to tell us to go Wellington anyway, and I'm sure we can make that work if that's what we have to do, but the other two options I think are the options that, one, our people, you know, are asking for, and two, will kind of go to say to this government, we're not, you know,

going to be bullied by you. We're here in these positions to make decisions that come from our community, and you know that's what we'll do. So for me, number one at this stage is the Wairarapa unit tree, and secondly, depending on the information that we get,